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My name is Dante LeRae. This is Soft Landing, bringing in the Sunday night. In that last set, we heard from Esperanza Spalding with Wild is the Wind. We heard from Arve Henriksen with The Mountain Plateau, Lydia Mays with Willow. We heard from Yolanda Wisher and The Afro Eaters with Longings. That's a track I just recently discovered, but I love it. It's so good. Everything I've heard from Yolanda Wisher has been fantastic. Just beautiful poetry. We heard from Tapani Renee Rin, and Juha Maki Patola with Still. The last track we heard was Jessica Moss with Distortion Harbor. And underneath me now is Antive by Upon. When putting this set together, I was thinking a lot about wind and breath, and it actually just happened to align with a time when we need wind the most, and when we need to breathe, and we're having all of these things happening, these tragic fires and all the things happening in the world, and I think we all need to take a breath. And the further I got into it, the more I started thinking about the difference between the things that we choose and the things that we're given or that happen. There's a lot of things we don't choose, like loss and every ending and the circumstances. We didn't choose the fires. We didn't choose the air. But I do think there are a lot of moments where we get to say, what now? And sometimes I think those choices are really small. It's just getting out of bed, choosing to call someone back or to text someone or to check in, to go out when you don't feel like it, to make something, to stick with your craft, to go to work, to just make a choice. And to use our voices, which is what this set is all about. Air, breath, voice, agency. Thanks for hanging with me. Thanks for listening. We're going to listen to some more tunes. Next up, we got Daniel Thorne with From Inside Looking Out. Right here on KUAA 99.9 FM, Salt Lake City Community Radio.

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My name is Dante LeRae, and this is Soft Landing. In that last set, we heard from Daniel Thorne with From Inside Looking Out. We heard M. Sage with Valley Candle featuring Patrick Shiroshi. We heard Haruhisa Tanaka with Labyrinth. Heir, as in Heir to the Throne, with Field Notes. Alaskan Tapes and Blue Miles with Note 1. Midori Yeager with Bones and Mirrors. And that last track was Abby Gunderson, Sinking Upward, featuring Sean Lane. I have to say, Abby, I became a fan of her brother, Noah Gunderson, a long time ago, a huge fan. For a while, every time I picked up an acoustic guitar, it was to play some version of one of his songs. I love his early music so much and a lot of what he's doing. And then through that found Abby, who I think is just amazingly talented as well. And then recently found out a friend of mine knows their other sister, who is also amazingly talented, just a talented family out of the Washington area. And I'm pretty sure I hear they might live in Bozeman. And when I was in Montana, I'm almost positive that I walked right by Noah Gunderson. I looked him in his eyeballs and I wasn't sure it was him, so I kept walking, and then it haunted me, and I looked him up and I was like, he doesn't live in Bozeman. You know what, it turns out that he might. So that was probably him. Anyway, this set was put together thinking about breath and wind and horns and flutes and singing and all of the ways that we can use our voice to speak up, to sing, to protest, to express joy, to laugh. But along the way, I also started thinking about agency and choice and the correlation between those two things. With that, thinking about kind of meditation and how a lot of us, I think of, or meditation is sometimes presented as this idea that is about finding peace and awakening and all of that, when in some ways it's about control. It's about having a moment where no matter what's going on around you, all of the things that are happening in the world, the winds blowing in, you have a way to slow it down, try to control it a little bit, at least control your reaction to it, and find some agency. And I think that's beautiful. So as we listen on tonight, let's think about that, about the choices that present themselves even amongst the things we didn't choose. Next up, we got Acid Reflux featuring Toshinori Kondo by Roan. Thanks for listening, y'all.

tell you tales of how love ought to be. Mm-mm. Tangled steady with standards built on lofty clouds. Never mind the hands of learning, yearning eyes. The delicious unsaid that binds us. The miracle is a muscle we practice. The delight of dancing with all our utterances. Love is nearly never rehearsed. Always on accident, startling us into stolen breaths and first forevers. Love is a choosing. The choice of now. A slowing down that is necessary to reimagine ourselves. Our goofy dreams of forever, to live life in an apparition, living the battleground where love is forged, when we see all of each other and don't like the devastation of day in and day out, taking turns toward presence. Love is a choosing, the choice of now. A love that is growing. I choose the soft corners of your eyes. A wind song swimming blues of morning and evening beside you. Flowered footsteps toward the edge of knowing. I choose a sky in your palms and snorting an open chest. I choose the child of my letting go. Life as we once were made anew. Love is a choosing, the choice of now. I choose turning the page, watching the ink dry. The pen name of awe and wonder, my hand in yours. I choose the enduring way through, a love that leans and lays lessons, a love that adventures a yes, a love that sees a wall as a window, a cold shoulder's touch, a silence as a garden of breath. The choice of now.

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And when we see something wrong, it is important for each person to speak up, speak out.

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And that last set of music, we heard Love Plus War featuring Ophi from CKTRL. I'm not sure what that means, what that is. I'm sure it's said a different way. We heard Psychophysics by Lucid Grain, Existence in the Unfurling by Caitlin Aurelia Smith. We heard What Does Anyone Want But to Feel Free by Patrick Shiroshi. And we heard Signed Thank You, I Love You by Alexandra Tejada. Underneath me right now and all night is a pawn with Antive. Thanks for tuning in. Thanks for listening. Thanks for going on the journey. I hope your Sunday night has been good. Putting together tonight's music, I was thinking a lot about breath and wind and voice and all the different ways that we can use our breath and our voice as an instrument in ways to express ourselves, to speak up, to yell, to scream, to laugh, all those different things that we think about with our voice. And in all of that, I came also to thinking about choice and agency and freedom and finding those little moments of choosing that give us agency in our lives and how important they are. I guess just sometimes maybe I can get too focused on what's happened and not think enough about what am I going to do. And I think that's way more important sometimes. Make sure we're living the story that we want to be living. Because we have that choice sometimes. I mean, we have a lot of things that aren't up to us, but that's the beauty of it. Gonna play a few more tracks. It is 9:34. Up next, we're doing Skerrick with I Have Been Who You Are. Thanks for listening to Soft Landing. Hope you're having a great night.

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My name is Dante LaRay. Thanks for tuning in tonight. Appreciate you being here. Just wanted to say goodnight. Farewell. We got about 10 minutes left until 10 o'clock, where you can have a really good time with Ramblin' Radio. Thanks for hanging out. Remember your voice, your breath, and your agency as the themes of tonight. And I'll catch y'all next time.

0: That's right. Oh, that's right. All right. Oh, we got to turn you up here, Andy Joy.
1: Thanks.
0: That's right. Hello, airwavers, cookie lovers, chip connoisseurs.
1: Dippers is fine.
0: Chip dippers.
1: 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We decided that we thought it was summer, and so we thought we'd put together a summer playlist. It feels like not so much summer right now out there, but
0: at least in Utah.
1: Yeah, I think it snowed in the mountains this morning. Snakes are going back in their hidey holes.
0: Hidey holes.
1: But we're gonna do it anyway because it's still summer. So we're still gonna do our Ramblin' Summer playlist, and that's why you just heard that song.
0: Chattahoochee. Alan Jackson just played his last concert last night. It's a big old celebration out there in Nashville, Tennessee. At the Nissan Stadium.
1: Everyone got rained on.
0: It looked rainy, but downpour. Fun. Downpour.
1: But when you live in Tennessee, I think that it's not like cold rain, so you're just kind of sitting in...
0: Muggy.
1: Mug.
0: Mug.
1: The mug.
0: You're sitting in mug.
1: But yeah, so I didn't know... He's only 67 years old. I didn't know he had a virus or neurological... What does he have? It's CMT. It's called CMT. It's a acronym for something.
0: We looked it up today. Medical. He has it. I'm not trying to make fun of him, but the virus is called CMT, which is country music television. It's
1: fascinating, honestly.
0: Man. Okay. But I love Alan Jackson.
1: I do too.
0: Never got to see him.
1: Yeah.
0: Oh, actually, I'm going to take that back.
1: Oh.
0: I'm just remembering something.
1: Okay.
0: I saw him in North Carolina.
1: Oh.
0: When he put out that bluegrass album.
1: Oh. I bet that was good.
0: It was great.
1: Did he do Chattahoochee, like, bluegrass style?
0: I don't think so. I didn't remember it. I only saw half the set. I had just got to the festival. Plane right in. Alan Jackson. First thing I heard.
1: Okay. That's fair.
0: Before that, we heard Gene Watson.
1: Daniel Frazier.
0: Love in the Hot Afternoon.
1: Daniel Frazier's father.
0: Daniel, yeah. If you're listening, which I know you're not, you look like Gene Watson on that album cover.
1: Yeah.
0: And then we heard Gordon Lightfoot, Summer Side of Life.
1: The juxtaposition to Wreck of the Fitzgerald.
0: Yeah.
1: Oh, boy.
0: And a song called Warm Kentucky Sunshine that Alison Krauss sang that Adam Steffi wrote, it looks like. I had never heard that song before, and that's a great song. Like Andy said, we're doing summer songs today. Songs about sunshine and summer and love in the afternoon on summers. Love in the hot afternoon is what I meant to say.
1: All right.
0: I mean, come on.
1: Yeah, you can always come back to this playlist if you're feeling the summer blues and... think about how much you actually like summer, how grateful you are for it. Or maybe we should just play this in the winter.
0: Oh.
1: Should we put it in the calendar?
0: Yeah, let's put it in the archives. Speaking of archives.
1: Late January.
0: Okay.
1: Yeah.
0: Okay. We'll
1: play the summertime.
0: So should we play a winter one next week?
1: Yeah.
0: Snow songs?
1: Yeah.
0: Cold. Cold songs.
1: Cold songs.
0: But, yeah, you can go over to KUAAFM.org and look up the archives if you want to keep listening to this during the summer for at least a couple weeks, you can listen to those archives under the Ramblin' Radio tab or any other shows you want to listen to.
1: The tab just says Dan.
0: And Andy. Mm-hmm. Next song, Eddie Cochran's Summertime Blues. 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

years waiting watchfully, standing by the door. So I worked on them old towboats with my slippery city shoes, which I swore I would never do again. In the gray, fog-bound straits where the cedars stand watching, I'll be far off

0: Andy, was that Muskrat Jones playing pedal steel guitar on that song?
1: That was our boy Scratty.
0: That was our boy Scratty.
1: We love you, Scratty. We know you're not listening.
0: He's never listening. That was Colter Wall's Summer Wages off his record Memories and Empties. Before that, John Prine, Summer's End. Roy Orbison's Summer Song. I love that song. That whole album, Crying. Jerry Reed, Georgia Sunshine. Yes. Dottie West, Country Sunshine.
1: One of my favorites.
0: Whew. Me too. And to start it all off, Eddie Cochran doing Summertime Blues. Alan Jackson also did Summertime Blues. A lot of people think that Alan Jackson wrote that song.
1: They also think he wrote that Tom T. Hall song, Itty Bitty.
0: Mm-hmm.
1: Yeah. Tom T. Hall.
0: Tom T. Hall.
1: Just in case. It is a great song. And you know, AJ did a great job covering it, honestly.
0: He did.
1: So.
0: He did. He made it famous.
1: He did make it famous somehow.
0: He did, Andy.
1: Yeah.
0: And if you're just tuning in to the Ramblin' Radio Show here on KUAA 99.9 FM, you're tuned into the Ramblin' Radio Show here with Dan and Andy. We're here till midnight for about another hour and some change. And we got summer songs queued up tonight. Summer and Sunshine and Summer Dean songs. But we can't play another song before we get to Dolly of the Day. This one's called Sweet Summer Lovin'. Dolly Parton, the Queen. Thanks for tuning in.

0: Well, well, well.
1: That was my favorite song when I was 5 years old.
2: I thought it was still your favorite song.
1: And it still is, actually. Maybe my favorite song of all time. I know
0: great
1: every
0: song.
1: Single word. And I try to get Dan singing in the studio. And I got myself. Anyway, that was Fish in the Dark, Nitty Gritty Dirt Band.
0: Mm-hmm.
1: What did we hear before that?
0: Before that, we had Clint Black, Andy.
1: Oh, we played Clint Black for the first time. Clint Black debuted on the Ramblin' Radio Show.

0: Damn, Dolly.
1: Yeah, Dolly.
0: Two Dolly of the days on this evening. We'll sing in the sunshine off the Great Pretender.
1: Look at that record cover.
0: Look at that record cover. We're just looking at the album cover right now. Anyways.
1: You're blue. Look at you. There we go.
0: No, that's you.
1: Oh.
0: Check, check. And before that, we heard Doc Watson and Dave Grisman doing Summertime off Doc and Dog. Doc and Dog. That album rules. Yep.
1: Great.
0: Great record. And Buck Owens doing Peaceful Easy Feeling off Buck Sings Eagles. Another great album. It's raining in here. We don't know what's happening, but there's a lot of, it's kind of weird in here tonight. Hey, Cowboy, Lee Hazelwood and Nina Lizelle off of Cowboy in Sweden. Original, it's a motion, that was off a soundtrack.
1: Oh, yeah.
0: Uh-huh. I've never seen that.
1: Lee Hazelwood is, everything's so interesting that he put out. I found myself listening to a lot when I was in printmaking school. I don't know why. Just spoke to me at the time.
0: Great.
1: Yeah.
0: Do you still listen to him often?
1: Yeah.
0: Like weekly?
1: No.
0: Like often?
1: I'd say like...
0: Monthly?
1: No.
0: Oh. Yearly?
1: Maybe
0: how
1: like
0: often?
1: Every other month, I'd say.
0: Oh, okay.
1: It's hard. It's hard to keep up. So much good music.
0: There's so much.
1: And we heard Sunshine Superman before that. Donovan.
0: Mm-hmm.
1: Which is actually, they also named a documentary that. Sunshine Superman. It's a great documentary about the first base jumpers. Super interesting.
0: I need to watch that.
1: Yeah. Kind of sad, but really interesting.
0: Oh.
1: Of course. Yeah. And then we heard Cool Water to Cool You All Down from these summer tunes by Sons of the Pioneers. He was like, yeah, all this sunshine and summer. Let's have some cool water, shall
0: yeah,
1: we?
0: Yeah, let's relax, right?
1: Mm-hmm.
0: All this sunshine shoulder talk.
1: Yeah.
0: Just kidding. We got more. We got more.
1: Just when you thought.
0: Johnny Denver.
1: Oh, Johnny Denver from Colorado.
0: Johnny Denver.
1: Johnny Denver, Colorado. Colorado, I think was this. Johnny Denver, Colorado.
0: Did you know that's why they called Denver? Denver?
1: I figured it was after Johnny yeah, Denver.
0: It was. Johnny Denver the third, actually. This one is Sunshine on My Shoulders here on the Ramblin' Radio Show.

snow falling down on 96. Was jumping off the roof into it. Traded in our bike chains for a blue and white horizon. We built our fortress then, till the street lamps brought us in. Pretty soon it was a cold river and the drain had robbed us again. I wish I could have stayed a little longer. Memories fade as that old black ribbon.

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0: You're lucky she's lonely. Thank you, Summer Dean.
1: You're lucky
0: featuring,
1: she's lonely.
0: Mr. What's his name? What's that guy's name?
1: Vincent Neil Emerson.
0: Okay, that's what I thought.
1: Walter Call. Just kidding. That's Colter Wall.
0: Yeah. What a great song, actually.
1: What did we hear?
0: What a great
1: before?
0: Duet.
1: Oh,
0: and then, of course, obviously, we heard John R. Miller. I think we've played him pretty much every time our entire show. We really do play him almost every time. We love John R. Miller.
1: Thanks,
0: even
1: Johnny.
0: If he doesn't know where the forks are in the kitchen.
1: Seriously, man. Get it together.
0: It's okay. Next time I ask, you'll know. Before that, we heard... Oh, we already talked about that. John's Denver.
1: Man. That's a long song. We had to fade it out. Or actually, that was the radio edit.
0: Yeah. 2.5 minutes. That's all we can take. So, because it's summer-themed, we thought we'd play Summer Dean. So we're doing like a little block of Summer Dean.
1: I see what you did there, Andy.
0: Yeah.
1: There we go.
0: We can only play 3, unfortunately, but Summer Dean is so good. And I like all of her records so much. And she hasn't been here for a minute. A couple years ago, right?
1: Summer.
0: Summer? Hint, hint. If you're listening,
1: maybe this
0: summer.
1: Summer,
0: this summer. We'd love to have you come back. But yeah, we're going to hear A Heartache I Can Use.
1: Here we go. Thanks for tuning in to the Ramblin' Radio Show.

0: All right. That was Ryan Bingham when he was actually cool. Turns
1: Ouch.
0: Out. Sorry, Ryan.
1: I do like his older music a little better, I'm just going to say. Free Yellowstone.
0: We loved him before Yellowstone.
1: We did.
0: Yeah. Yeah, I don't think that's a problem. We can have our feelings. That's a great song. Sunshine is a song. And then we heard Summer Teeth before that. Wilco. And then we heard Melissa Carper.
1: Woo!
0: How do we sing tonight? Brand new old time songs. This is a great title for a record, actually. Melissa Carper is so funny and witty, and her music is so good. And I recommend deep diving into her if you've never listened much. And of course, before that, we had the Summer Dean block.
1: Oh, yeah.
0: Also,
1: that block was getting hot.
0: Also a deep dive worth it. The dive, that is.
1: Worth the dive.
0: Worth the dive.
1: Worth that rabbit hole.
0: Dig for the oyster, dive for the clam, you know what I mean?
1: Hey, yo.
0: We're going to end the show with the Carter family. Keep on the sunny side. Just like, you know, if you know me, it's just my motto. Every day.
1: That's
0: keep on
1: right.
0: the sunny side. thanks for tuning in to the Ramblin' Radio Show here on KUAA. And
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0: And sometimes a .org in there, if you're lucky. We'll be back next week. And
1: yeah.
0: In the meantime,
1: have a great
0: keep
1: week.
0: Keep on the sunny side.
1: Have a great week. Thanks for tuning in. Keep on the sunny side out there. Try to.

Tinder. Yeah. Nine, 13, what?

used to sing this song since I was three, and English since I was in America. I learned it in English, even though it's an African song. And as I sing it,

interested in what Dr. Weaver said about the attitude of the family to children. Because we have an absolutely extraordinary attitude in our culture and in various other cultures, high civilizations, to the new member of human society. Instead of saying frankly to children, "How do you do? Welcome to the human race. We are playing a game, and we are playing by the following rules. We want to tell you what the rules are so that you'll know your way around, and when you've understood what rules we're playing by, when you get older, you may be able to invent better ones." But instead of that, we still retain an attitude to the child that he is on probation. He's not really a human being. He's a candidate for humanity. And therefore, to preserve the role of parent or to preserve the role of teacher, you have to do what they do in the Arthur Murray School of Dancing, which is that they string you out. They don't tell you all the story about dancing, because if they tell you, you'll learn in a few weeks and go away, and you'll know it. But instead, they want to keep you on. And in just this way, we have a whole system of preparation of the child for life, which always is preparation and never actually gets there. In other words, we have a system of schooling which starts with grades. And we get this little creature into the thing with a kind of, "Come on, kitty, kitty, kitty." And we get it always preparing for something that's going to happen. So you go into nursery school as preparation for kindergarten. You go into kindergarten as preparation for first grade. And then you see you go up the grades till you get to high school. And then comes a time when maybe if we can get you fascinated enough with the system, you go to college. And then when you go to college, if you're smart, you get into graduate school and stay a perpetual student and go back to be a professor and just go round and round in the system. But in the ordinary way, they don't encourage quite that. They want you after graduate school or after graduation, commencement as it's called, beginning, to get out into the world with a capital W. And so you've been trained for this, and now you've arrived. But when you get out into the world at your first sales meeting, they've got the same thing going again, because they want you to make that quota. And if you do make it, they give you a higher quota. And come along about 45 years of age, maybe you're vice president. And suddenly it dawns on you that you've arrived.

0: with a certain sense of having been cheated, because it is just the same as things. Life feels the same as it always felt, and you are conditioned to be in desperate need of a future. So the final goal that this culture prepares for us is called retirement, when you will be a senior citizen and you will have the wealth and the leisure to do what you've always wanted, but you will at the same time have impotence, a rotten prostate, and false teeth, and no energy. So all the whole thing from beginning to end is a hoax. And furthermore, some other aspects of the hoax, just for kicks. You are involved, by and large, in a very strange business system which divides your day into work and play. Work is something that everybody does, and you get paid to do it because nobody could care less about doing it. In other words, it is so abominable and boring that you can get paid for doing it. And the object of doing this is to make money. And the object of making money is to go home and enjoy the money that you've made. When you've got it, you see, you can buy pleasure. And this is a complete fallacy. Money never can buy pleasure, because all pleasures depend upon not putting down a symbol of power, money, but upon disciplines. In other words, now in Sausalito, where I live, we have pier after pier full of fine boats, motor cruisers, sailing boats, all sorts of things, which nobody ever uses, because they've been bought on the falling for the ad line that if you buy this thing, you will have pleasure, you will have status, you will have something or other. But then they suddenly discover that having a boat requires the art of seamanship, which is difficult but rewarding. Therefore, nobody has time for it, and all they do with the boats is have cocktail parties on them at the weekend. And in myriads of ways, you see, you go home, we're the wealthiest people in the world, and you would think that having earned your money and go home, you would have an orgy and a great banquet and so on, but nobody does. They eat a TV dinner, which is just a warmed-over airline food, and then they spend the evening looking at an electronic reproduction of life, which is divided from you by a glass screen. You can't touch it, you can't smell it. Then you look at this thing, and you have a strange feeling, you see, that the whole procession of grades that was leading to something in the future, to that goodie, that gorgeous, voluptuous goodie that was lying at the end of the line, it never quite turns up. And this is because from the beginning, we condition our children to a defective sense of identity. And this, I think, is the most important feature in the whole thing, that a child grows into our culture, and as I repeat, this is not only Western culture, it's equally true in Japan, an area of which I can speak with some first-hand knowledge. We condition the child in a way that sets the child a life problem which is insoluble, and therefore attended by constant frustration. And as a result of this problem being insoluble, it is perpetually postponed to the future. So that one is educated to live in the future, and one is not ever educated to live today. Now, I'm not saying that, you know, the philosophy of carpe diem, let us drink today for tomorrow we die, and not make any plans. What I am saying is that making plans for the future is of use only to people who are capable of living completely in the present. Because when you make plans for the future and they mature, if you can't live in the present, you are not able to enjoy the future for which you have planned. Because you will have in you a kind of syndrome, whereby happiness consists in promises, and not in direct and immediate realizations. so long as you feel that tomorrow it will come. You see, on a dollar bill, it always says promise to pay. It's a promissory note. And nobody ever can come across. Because the promise is tomorrow, and as if we say in common speech, tomorrow never comes. But everything is based on the idea, you see, that you will get it tomorrow, and you can enjoy yourself today so long as tomorrow looks bright. But Confucius once said, a man who understands the Tao in the morning can die contentedly in the evening. That is to say, if you have ever lived one complete moment, you can be ready to die. You can say, well, that was it. That was the good, that I've had it. You see? But if you never live that complete moment, death is always a guy who like comes into a bar at 2 o'clock in the morning and says, time, gentlemen, please. And you say, oh, please, one more drink. Not yet. Because you haven't really have the feeling that you ever had it, that you ever got there. Now then, the main factor in this kind of conditioning seems to me to be, as I said, the way in which we give children a sense of identity. And in this respect, we do something extraordinarily odd. We define a person. Consider this for a moment, this word person. Harry Emerson Fosdick once wrote a book called How to Be a Real Person. And this, in translation, means how to be a genuine fake. Because the word person means a mask. The persona, the mask worn by actors in Greco-Roman drama, which was a megaphone-mouthed mask, so that through which persona the sound goes. And so at the beginning of a play script, you will see the dramatis personae, the persons of the drama, that is to say, the list of the masks that the actors are going to wear. But the word has so fallen from its original use that to be a person has come to mean your real identity, your true, sincere, honest self, the person. And we say of someone then, he's a real person. That means he's genuine. But we have confused, you see, the individual organism with the person, with that is to say, its role. And we have defined the role of the person in such a way that it condemns everybody so defined to perpetual frustration. Now, how is this so? When you are a child, your parents, your peers, your teachers, your uncles and aunts are very anxious to define you. And what they are going to tell you is that you are a free agent. You are responsible. That is to say, you are an independent first cause. You are an origin of actions and thoughts and feelings. And we can praise you or blame you for what you do. And above all, we require of you that you love us. You love your parents, you love your brothers and sisters. As Fred said, a child is not allowed to say to let that baby sister go back where it came from, because that is not nice. All nice children love their brothers and sisters and their parents. Not, of course, because we tell you to do so, but because you would want to do it yourself. You see now here what's going on. You are required and commanded to do certain things which will be appreciated only if you do them voluntarily. Now, you see, when your identity is defined by society, you cannot resist it. You don't have the knowledge, you don't have the wisdom, you don't have the resources to understand that something's being put over on you. You cannot but help believe the definition of you as a free agent. But you believe yourself to be a free agent as a result of not being free. That is to say, of being hopelessly unable to resist society's identification of you. So in the whole sense of our personality, there is a contradiction. And that is why the sense of ego, of being oneself, is simultaneously a sense of frustration. The feeling of I-ness, so far as most people are concerned, is a feeling of tension between the eyes and behind them. Trigant Barrow, a remarkable man, did some studies about two kinds of awareness, which he called ditension and cotension. Ditentive is the normal kind of awareness that we have of being a skin-encapsulated ego, of being separate from the environment, and of confronting an external objective world of which we are the independent observer. And this myth, he said, goes hand in hand with a physical state, which is a state of tension between the eyes. Then he defined cotension as another form of awareness, which you might call a certain kind of openness, in which you realize that the external world is just as much you as anything inside your skin, and that you are not something that comes into this world on probation and doesn't really belong. This is, you see, the attitude that we foster in the child, but that you are something not that comes into the world but comes out of it, in the same way as a flower comes out of a plant or a fruit comes out of a tree, that you are an expression, you as a human being are a symptom of nature, and that you really belong there, and that furthermore your actual self, what is finally and fundamentally you, is not a separate and lonely part of the world, but the real you is the world itself, everything that there is, expressing itself as this particular organism here and now, and of course as you look across the room, as all these other organisms in their here and now. We are all tits on the same sow, if I may put it so crudely. Or if you want to put it more poetically, rays from the same sun. Now? Now, children very often ask their parents, you see, as a result of having been given this funny sense of identity, "Mommy, who would I have been if my father had been someone else?" This is a very common child's question, because the child gets the message from the parents using the English language, the French language, the German language, or whatever, that I am somewhat in my body. You gave me my body, but who am I to whom this was given? You see? You can say to a girl in our culture, "Darling, you're absolutely gorgeous. You're so beautiful." And she says, "How like a man. All you think about is bodies. I may be beautiful, but that's my parents gave me my body. But I want to be admired for myself and not for my chassis." And this poor girl is a chauffeur. She's alienated from her body. And she doesn't take any credit, doesn't assume any responsibility for being what she is physically, and this is, of course, as much true of men as of women. It is a common cultural attitude. We say, "I have a body." We don't say, "I am a body." We feel a very sharp distinction, in other words, between our consciousness, which is a kind of focused attention, together with all those actions that we are able to perform voluntarily, on the one hand, and on the other hand, everything both within us and outside us that seems merely to happen to us. Consider for a moment breathing. Do you breathe or are you breathed? You can feel it either way. If you become conscious of breathing, you get the sense that you are doing it in the same way as thinking or walking. But if you forget about it, it goes on, and you don't have to do it at all. That is why breathing exercises are fundamental in all meditation practices in the Orient, because you can understand through breathing and through the experience of breathing that there really is no differentiation between the involuntary experience and the voluntary experience. But when you make set up game rules whereby you identify all that you do voluntarily with you and all that happens involuntarily with the other, with what happens to you, and then you put a gulf between these things, not realizing, and this is the secret that is never given away, that self and other are inseparable. Just in the same way that the front and the back of a coin are different but identical, there's all one coin. So in exactly the same way, the experience of self and the experience of other are mutually necessary. You wouldn't know what you meant by self unless you knew other. You wouldn't know other unless you knew what you meant by self. They are therefore polarities, like north and south pole of a magnet. They're inseparable. But that secret doesn't get out, because civilized language and thought ignores the fact that all classes, all logical classes, and words are after all labels on classes, are so constructed that they are intellectual boxes, and every box which has an inside also must have an outside. And we think that insides exist apart from outsides, and outsides apart from insides. We don't realize that although they are opposed, they go together. And you see, that is the secret of the whole thing. That is what the child is not let onto. And so instead, the child is defined as a stranger in the earth, and not as a symptom of the earth. And as a result of that, we have the vast, terrifying social problem of alienation, of feeling that the world outside human skins is unfeeling, fully automatic stupidity, which we have to fight and dominate. Otherwise, it will swallow us up and condemn us to the imaginary terrors of everlasting nothingness. Now, I feel in a way that when we say, I wasn't responsible for being born, you know, in the, one of the great problems of psychotherapy today is passing the buck by a kind of superficial Freudian attitude. You, as a juvenile delinquent, are not responsible for what you do because it was your parents who fouled you up. And so they write articles in the press that when instead of prosecuting the children, we ought to prosecute the parents. So they haul the parents in, but the parents say, I know we're mixed up, but that was the fault of our parents. And it all goes back to a guy called Adam, and he blamed it on Eve, and she blamed it on the serpent. And God said about the serpent, I'm not responsible for the serpent. He did it on his own, you see, because the serpent is the left hand of God, and what we call God, Jehovah, Jesus Christ, etc., that's the right hand. For Jesus Christ sits on the right hand of the Father. Nobody ever says who sits on the left. Because let not your left hand know what your right hand doeth. See? My temper got the better of me. I didn't really mean it. My lusts got the better of me. I'm really not responsible for them. They were given to me. You see? Now, all this idea that we're laboring under a definition of the self, which is extremely limited, so that we, for example, acknowledge thinking and walking and doing things with our hands and speaking, but we don't acknowledge that we are growing our hair and beating our hearts. That is defined as happening to us. Birth is defined as something that happened to us. And we feel that was my father's responsibility. He had a dirty gleam in his eye and went after my mother and so on, and he did it.
1: Excuse me, we'll have to interrupt you. I'm thinking that
0: after. Yes, all right.
1: Because there is this point about responsibility. And one way of looking at it is that we are really not responsible for what happened to our past. We are responsible for what happened to the beginning right now.
0: Yes.
1: But we're not responsible for what happened to us before.
0: No, but you see, I feel this is a hoax. You see, look, let's suppose now that we'll follow the theory of those astronomers who maintain that the universe is not a steady state thing, but there was an enormous bang billions of years ago, and from this bang all the galaxies were thrown out into space. Now, then you look back at this as something which happened in the past and which is, as it were, the cause of the present. But what I would say is that bang is still going on. When you take a lovely bottle of black ink and throw it as hard as you can at a white wall and smash it, all it goes swoosh like this, you know. And in the center it's dense, but on the out fringes it has all kinds of interesting curlicues. And that's all, you see, one splash. Now in the same way, we are at the moment sitting in this room and talking and thinking, we are all the little curlicues out on the end of the original cosmic bang. We are it. We are not effects of it. Because to think that you are separate from the Big Bang is simply a matter of definition. It's a way of talking. We separate events from each other in order to measure them. That is to say, the notion that there are distinct things and distinct events in the physical world is a calculus. It is like pretending that a curve is a series of points. And so in the same way, supposing you have a wiggle. Now, you've got a wiggly line, you see, and the whole world is wiggly lines. Clouds, mountains, people, rivers, everything is wiggly lines. Now, how much of a wiggly line is a wiggle? You see, what is one wiggle? And you can see that this is a very arbitrary matter. So we see the more obvious wiggles in the world, and we define them as people. Each of you is a wiggle, and this wiggle is you.
2: I'd like to talk and ask you about one wiggle. What about the wiggle of the child fighting to get out of the uterus through the birth canal and be born?
0: Yeah.
2: How do you view that? In the general...
0: Well, that's simply a repetition of the original explosion.
2: Is he a participant right then and there?
0: Of course.
2: Or...
0: Of course.
2: Do you view this... This is a natural expression of the entire Earth...
0: Yes, exactly. This is a repetition of the original explosion. Go, man. You see? And...
3: So the responsibility would start with...
0: It starts with...
3: At birth, really.
0: It starts before birth, because the definition of yourself as beginning only, when shall we put it? Where did you begin? When at parturition, at conception, or when you were an evil gleam in your father's eye? When did you begin? Let's go back. You began on the first dawn of creation, whenever that was. That, because you did it. See, everybody's pretending they didn't. And you can kind of play a game. This is what gurus do, you see, Zen masters and so on. They give you a funny look, and you say, well, I have a problem, please teacher, I'm this little me, and I'm caught in this thing called life. I got mixed up with all these tubes and nerves, and it's uncomfortable, and I don't know what to do about it, because it's all going to fall apart. And so the teacher says, like, whether it's Sri Ramana Maharshi, or whether it's a Zen teacher, who is mixed up in this thing? Who are you? Who asked this question? Show me. Find yourself. You say, well, I'm just me. And he says, oh, come on. You? Don't make me laugh. See, so eventually the person feels very bugged, because the teacher is calling his bluff. And you are not the Lord God in the Jehovah sense of Christianity, who is the cosmic technocrat who knows all the answers to everything. But you are the Lord God in the Hindu sense, who is different, because the Hindu God doesn't know how he does everything, in the sense that he doesn't translate it into words. He can't explain it, because there's no point in explaining it. You open and close your hand without knowing how you do it, and yet you surely do it. But you can't put it into words how it happens, unless you're a physiologist. And then even so, it doesn't help you much to open and close your hand better than anybody else. See? So you do know how to do it, but you can't explain it. Because the thing, words are a very clumsy way of talking about something which, from the standpoint of words and the standpoint of logic, is a very, very complicated process. So if you ask Shiva how he dances the cosmos, he would say, I just do it. Like you say, well, I just open and close my hand. So the guru says to you, listen, Shiva, don't kid me, you know, that you're not Shiva, but you're just this thing called Mary Smith or John Doe, etc. Ha ha. And everybody says, uh-oh, you can't admit that, because, you see, if I did admit that, I would have to be considered responsible, and I would be considered crazy, and I would feel that I really was one with this whole scheme of things. And that's, you see, the secret that we don't let the children know. In all, well, not in all, but in many cultures, initiation into manhood consists precisely in finding that out. They finally get around to saying to you, after all, you know, we've been pretending all this time that you were just this little boy or little girl, but now we're going to let you in on the real story. But not in this culture. That's the problem. In this culture, we do have an initiation into adult life called psychoanalysis. And everybody is ruined by education. And then it can't be helped, because they have to know all the conventions. And just like you, to preserve beef, you make it salt. Then when you're going to cook it, you have to soak the salt out of it. So in the same way, to make a child tolerable companion, you have to... you have to be salted with education. Then when that mixes up all your natural instincts, you have to be psychoanalyzed in order to be straightened out and cured of your education, cured of your upbringing. But the difficulty is, you see, that the assumptions of psychoanalysis and of a good deal of psychotherapy in various types and schools do not include the insight that you are basically the works. They have, in other words, that simply because, historically speaking, psychotherapy originated in the 19th century and therefore still carries on the 19th century assumptions about the nature of the universe. And all those 19th century assumptions about the universe were a put-down. They included the myth, you see, that the universe is actually blind energy. It is essentially stupid. And man's intelligence and man's values and man's consciousness are a fluke in the world. And so this myth is that the world, the man, in other words, is not a symptom of the world, like an apple tree is a symptom, an apple is a symptom of an apple tree. But man is a fluke, a kind of a joke, a chance, and that to be realistic and hard-headed and factual, in other words, a strong man, you must realize that you are caught in this trap and face the facts. So then, this, for the West at any rate, this 19th century philosophy of man's place in the world and his identity has become the most plausible common sense. In other words, people say they are Christians, they say they are Jews, they say they are theosophists, Vedantists, Buddhists, etc., etc., but they are not. Because they know in their heart of hearts, whatever they choose to believe, that the world is as described in the 19th century myth, because that's become our common sense. If people were Christians, they'd be screaming in the streets. They're not screaming in the streets. They'd be taking full-page ads. They'd be sponsoring TV programs about the tremendous urgency of this Christian bit, and they're not doing anything of the kind. A few Jehovah's Witnesses are doing it, but they are, even they are fairly polite when they come to your front door. They show no urgency, really. So they don't believe it, because the plausible myth of our age is the myth of the fully automatic model of the universe, in which man is a fluke, and which he doesn't really belong, he's a chance operation, and when you're dead, and that's all there is to it. And that's so plausible that really almost everyone believes in it, without realizing that it is made out of whole cloth. It's nothing but a myth. It's a way of looking at things, a way of striking an attitude. But this is the powerful, powerful idea that governs our children and that gives us our sense of basic identity, alienation, so that we live always in expectation of a future, which of course never happens. Well, it's enough for me.
4: Word yoga, as most of you doubtless know, is the same as our word yoke, Y-O-K-E, and the Latin word jungere, to join. Join, junction, yoke, union, all these words are basically from the same root. And so likewise, when Jesus said, "My yoke is easy," he was saying, really, "My yoga is easy." And the word therefore basically denotes the state that would be the opposite of what our psychologists call alienation, or what Buddhists call Sakkaya Drishti, the view of separateness, the feeling of separateness, the feeling of being cut off from being. And most civilized people do in fact feel that way, because they have a kind of myopic attention focused on their own boundaries and what is inside those boundaries, and they identify themselves with the inside and don't realize that you cannot have an inside without an outside. That would seem, wouldn't it, to be extremely elementary logic, that we could have no sense of being ourselves, of having a personal identity, without the contrast of something that is not ourselves, that is to say, other. But the fact that we don't realize that self and other go together is the root of an enormous and terrifying anxiety. Because what will happen when the inside disappears? What will happen when the so-called I comes to an end, as it seems to? Of course, if it didn't, I mean, if things did not keep moving and changing, appearing and dissolving, the universe would be a colossal bore. And therefore, you are only aware that things are all right for the moment. I mean, I hope most of the people in this gathering have a sort of genial sense inside them that for the time being, things are going on more or less okay. Some of you may be very miserable. And then your problem may be just a little different, but it's essentially the same one. But you must realize that that sense of life being fairly all right is inconceivable and unfeelable unless there is way, way, way in the back of your mind the glimmer of a possibility that something absolutely unspeakably awful might happen. Doesn't have to happen. Of course, you'll die one day. But there always has to be the vague apprehension, the Hintergedanke, that the awful awfuls are possible. It gives spice to life. Now, these observations are in line with what I'm going to talk about tonight, the intellectual approach to yoga. There are basically certain principal forms of yoga. Most people are familiar with Hatha Yoga, which is a psychophysical exercise system, and that's the one you see demonstrated most on television because it has visual value. You can see all these exercises of lotus positions and people curling their legs around their necks and doing all sorts of marvelous exercises. And they're good exercises. The most honest yoga teacher I know is a woman who teaches Hatha Yoga and doesn't pretend to be any other kind of guru, and she does it very well. Then there is Bhakti Yoga. Bhakti means devotion. And I suppose in general you might say that Christianity is a form of Bhakti Yoga, because it is yoga practiced through extreme reverence for and love for some being felt more or less external to oneself, who is the representative of the divine. Then there is karma yoga. Karma means action. And incidentally, that's all it means. It does not mean the law of cause and effect. When we say that something that happens to you is your karma, all it's saying is it's your own doing. Nobody's in charge of karma except you. Karma yoga is the way of action, of using one's everyday life, one's trade, or an athletic discipline like sailing or surf riding or track running as your way of yoga, as your way of discovering who you are. Then there's Raja Yoga. That's the royal yoga. And that's sometimes also called Kundalini Yoga. And that involves very complicated psychic exercises having to do with awakening the serpent power that is supposed to lie at the base of one's spiritual spine and raising it up through certain chakras or centers until it enters into the brain. There's a very profound symbolism involved in that, but I'm not going into that. And then finally, there are several others. There's mantra yoga. Mantra yoga, which is the practice through chanting, of humming, either out loud or silently, certain sounds which become supports for contemplation, for what is in Sanskrit called jhana. And jhana is the state in which one is clearly awake and aware of the world as it is, as distinct from the world as it is described. In other words, in the state of jhana, you stop thinking. That is to say, you stop talking to yourself and figuring to yourself and symbolizing to yourself what is going on. You simply are aware of what is. And nobody can say what it is because, as Korzybski well said, the real world is unspeakable. It's a lovely double take in that. But that's jhana. That's zazen, where one practices to sit absolutely wide awake with eyes open, but not thinking. That's a very curious state, incidentally. I knew a professor of mathematics at Northwestern University who one day said, "You know, it's amazing how many things there are that aren't so." You know, I mean, he was talking about old wives' tales and scientific superstitions and so on. But when you practice jhana, you're amazed how many things there are that aren't so. Because when you stop talking to yourself and you are simply aware of what is, that is to say, of what you feel, what you sense, and even that saying too much, you suddenly find that the past and the future have completely disappeared. So also have disappeared the so-called differentiation between the knower and the known, the subject and the object, the feeler and the feeling, the thinker and the thought. They just aren't there, because you have to talk to yourself to maintain those things. They're purely conceptual. They're ideas. They're phantoms, ghosts. So when you allow thinking to stop, all that goes away. And you find you're in an eternal here and now. And there's nowhere you're supposed to be. There's nothing you're supposed to do. There's nowhere you're supposed to go, because in order to think you're supposed to do something, you have to think. And so it's incredibly important to unthink at least once a day for the very preservation of the intellectual life. So if we stop that temporarily and get our mind clear of thoughts, we become, as Jesus said, again as children, and get a direct view of the world, which is very useful once you're an adult. There's not much you can do with it when you're a baby, because everybody pushes you around. And you know, they pick you up and sit you there, they sit you there. And you can't do much except practice contemplation. Only you can't tell anyone what it's like. But when, as an adult, you can recapture the baby's point of view, you will know what all child psychologists have always wanted to know, how it is that a baby feels. And the baby, according to Freud at least, has the oceanic experience. That is to say, a feeling of complete inseparability from what's going on. The baby is unable to distinguish between the universe and his or her action upon the universe. And most of us, if we got into that state of consciousness, might be inclined to feel extremely frightened and beginning to ask, who's in charge? I mean, who controls what happens next? We would ask that because we are used to the idea that the process of nature consists of controllers and controlees, things that do and things that are done to. This is purely mythological. So many spiritual teachers and gurus will look at their disciples and say, I am God. I have realized, see? But the important thing is that you are. Whether I am or not is of no consequence to you whatsoever. I could get up and say, I have realized. I put on a turban and yellow robe and whatever, and say, come and have darshan. I'm guru. You need the grace of guru in order to realize, and so on, and it'd be a wonderful hoax. It'd be like picking your pockets and selling you your own watch. But the point is, you are. Now, what are we saying when we say that? We're obviously saying something very important. Alas and alack, there is no way of defining it. That is to say, going any further into words about it. See, when a philosopher hears such a statement as tattvamasi, you are it, or there is only the eternal now, the philosopher says, yes, I don't see why you're so excited about it. What do you mean by that? And that he asks that question because he wants to continue in a word game. He doesn't want to go on into an experiential dimension. He wants to go on arguing because that's his trip. And all these great mystical statements mean nothing whatsoever. They're ultimate statements. Just as You know, the trees and the clouds and the mountains and the stars have no meaning because they're not words. Words have meaning because they're symbols, because they point to something other than themselves. But the stars, like music, only bad music has any meaning. Classical music never has a meaning. And to understand it, you must simply listen to it and observe its beautiful patterns, go into its complexity. So, when your mind, that is to say your verbal systems, get to the end of their tether, that is to say, when they arrive at the meaningless statement, here is the critical point. And the method of jnana yoga is to exercise one's intellect to its limits so that you get to the point where you have no further questions to ask. You can do this in philosophy study if you've got the right kind of teacher who shows you that all philosophical opinions whatsoever are false. Or at least, if not false, extremely partial. And so you feel a kind of intellectual vertigo, which is called in a Zen Buddhist poem, above not a tile to cover the head, below not an inch of ground to stand on. Well, where are you then? Well, of course you're where you always were. You've discovered you're it. And that's very uncomfortable because you can't grab it. See here, I've discovered that whatever it is that I am, that's not something inside my head. It is just as much out there as it is in here, but whatever it is, I cannot get hold of it. Well, that gives you the heebie-jeebies. You get butterflies in the stomach, anxiety, traumas, and all kinds of things. But this was all explained by Shankara, the great Hindu commentator on the Upanishads, the great master of the non-dualistic doctrine of the universe, when he said, "That which knows, which is in all beings the knower, is never an object of its own knowledge." So therefore, to everyone who is in quest of the supreme kick, the great experience, the vision of God, whatever you want to call it, liberation. When you think that you're not it, any old guru can sell you on a method to find it. And that may not be a bad thing for him to do. Because, as Blake said, a fool who persists in his folly will become wise. And a clever guru is a person who leads you on. Yeah, kitty, kitty, kitty, kitty, kitty. I've got something very good to show you. Yeah. You just wait. Oh, but you've got to go through a lot of stages yet. You say, ha, ha, ha, ha. Can I get that? Oh, I want to get that. You know, all the time it's you. I was talking with a Zen master the other day. And he said, "You should be my disciple." I looked at him and said, "Who was Buddha's teacher?" And he looked at me in a very odd way and said, so he burst into laughter and he gave me a piece of clover. So you see, so long as you can be persuaded that there's something more that you ought to be than you are, you've divided yourself from reality, from the universe, from God. or whatever you want to call that, the tat in tatvamasi. And you will find constantly, if you are interested in anything like this, in psychoanalysis, in gestalt therapy, in sensitivity training, in any kind of yoga or what have you, that there will be that funny sensation of what I'll call spiritual greed that can be aroused by somebody indicating to you, there are still higher stages for you to attain. You should meet my guru. So might say then now, to be truly realized, you have to get to the point where you're not seeking anymore. So then you begin to think, well, we will now be non-seekers. You know, like disciples of Krishnamurti, who, because he says he doesn't read any spiritual books, they can't read anything but mystery stories. becoming spiritually unspiritual. Well, you find that that too is what is called in Zen legs on a snake. It's irrelevant. You don't need not to seek, because you don't need anything. And it's like crawling into a hole and pulling the hole in after you. And the great master of this technique was a Buddhist scholar who lived about 200 AD called Nagarjuna. He invented a whole dialectic. He had a whole school called Madhyamika, where the, as it were, leader of the students would simply destroy all their ideas, absolutely abolish their philosophical notions. And they get the heebie-jeebies. They see he didn't have the heebie-jeebies. He seemed perfectly relaxed in not having any particular point of view. Well, they said, teacher, how can you stand it? We have to have something to hang on to. Who does? Who are you? And eventually you discover, of course, that it's not necessary to hang on to anything, to rely on anything. There's nothing to rely on, because you're it. It's like the universe. It's like asking the question, where is the universe? And by that I mean the whole universe. Whereabouts is it in space? Everything in it is falling around everything else, but there's no concrete floor underneath for the thing to crash. Because the space, you can think of infinite space if you like, you don't have to think of curved space. The space that goes out and out and out forever and ever and has no end? What is that? Of course it's you. What else could it be? Only the universe is delightfully arranged so that as it looks at itself, in order not to be one-sided and prejudiced, it looks at itself from an uncountable number of points of view. We thus avoid solipsism, as if I were to have the notion that it's only me that's really here, and you're all in my dream. Of course, that point of view cannot really be disputed, except by imagining a conference of solipsists arguing as to which one of them was the one that was really there. Now, you see, if you understand what I'm saying with your intelligence, and then take the next step and say, but I understood it now, but I didn't feel it, Then next I raise the question, why do you want to feel it? You say,

So I'm really excited. It's going to be a lot of fun. This week, the record label that I've chosen to spotlight is Fiction Records. Some of you may be familiar with that. They are most famously the home of The Cure. Chris Perry started the record label in 1978, essentially so he could sign The Cure. So I'll be all week, each day this week, I'll play an artist from that label and, you know, talk a little bit about who they were, what they did, all that kind of stuff. And then also today, being Monday, I'm going to play a lot of new releases that came out last week. It'll be music from all over the world. Anyway, up first this morning for my Fiction record spotlight, I've got a band called The Passions. They are probably misremembered as being a one-hit wonder. They have an incredible catalog. But the song I'm going to play this morning is their hit. It's I'm in Love with a German Film Star. This is an absolutely lovely song. I think you're going to dig it if you don't already know it. Anyway, let's check it out.

All right, so that was The Passions. Anyway, band from London. They formed in 1978, got signed to Fiction Records in 1979. Their debut album on that label was called Michael and Miranda. That song happens to be off their second album. But anyway, let's just keep going. Like I said, I've got a lot of new releases lined up here. It's going to be artists from all over the planet. I believe most if not all of these songs came out in about the last week. So this is all brand spanking new fun stuff. Just to kind of preview what I'm doing on the show this week, I mentioned, you know, I'm kind of switching up how I'm doing my themes. It'll be album of the week, label of the week, kind of a theme of the week. But then also on Thursday, I'm going to do the second installment of what is going to become my monthly throwback show to KJQ. That one's going to be a lot of fun. Anyway, let's get going with some of this new music. This first artist up here, this is a guy named Bruno Burrell. This is a really nice, chill song.

All right, that was Curio Curio with a song called Vempra Casa. That one's fun. The one before that was an artist called Farumato Diawaro, Jungwoo, which that was might be my favorite song that I played in that grouping right there. Then we had Ezra Collective before that, Michelle's Affair, Bruno, and kicked that off with a song by Bruno Burla. Anyway, you're listening to The Breakfast Club. My name is Tal J. This is KUAA 99.9 FM in Salt Lake City. We're streaming around the world at KUAAFM.org. We've got some more new stuff coming up. Got a new track from The Gorillaz. This is the track Damascus. That one's a lot of fun. I keep saying that today. Music is fun. Thanks for being here. Got a lot of fun stuff coming up. Anyway, let's check out this track from The Gorillaz.

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1: All right, so that was some Ultravox, Reap the Wild Wind. I got a message from Byron, who I think is listening in Wales, saying that Midge Orr's voice sounds like my voice. I strongly disagree, but I will take the compliment. Up next, I've got a bunch of songs that are, you know, most of what I just played in the last hour, most of those were new releases. Some of them, you know, not as new, all new to me, right? This next batch, these are definitely songs that are new to me. I'm going to kick one off. If you listened on Friday, I had Carmen Rogers in here. We had a really fun conversation about just, you know, music that she's into, what she's up to. She DJs around town a lot. She performs as a pianist. Anyway, this is a song that we didn't get to that she wanted to play, but this is an artist called The Orange Room. This one's a lot of fun. Anyway, new to me. Thanks to Carmen.

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1: All right, that was a little batch of songs that are new to me. That last one there is called Saturdays in Silesia by Rational Youth. Before that, there was one called Angel Eyes by Lime. Both of those were fed to me by Instagram algorithms. They're like, you like this kind of stuff. Here's something you might not have heard before. I think you'll like it. And I did. That Rational Youth record, I got turned on to them, I don't know, 3-4 months ago. And it's been pretty heavy rotation for me since then. I really enjoy that one a lot. The Angel Eyes, Lime, pretty textbook Italo disco stuff. Not a fave, but definitely one that I'm listening to right now. Anyway, up next, I've got some old favorites. You know, I did new releases, new to me stuff. Let's go into some of the comfort songs. This first one here, this is Imagination by Clan of Zymox. I've talked about them a lot on the show. I love this band.

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2: 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So, I'm starting something new on the show this week. First hour, I'm going to highlight a record label, talk a little bit about them, play some of the bands that'll carry on through the week. Second hour, it'll be an artist or an album. Same thing, something from that artist or something from that album. Top of the 10 o'clock hour, or 9 o'clock hour all week long. And then at top of the 10 o'clock hour, I'm going to have a theme for the week. You know, like I've been doing the themes. I've done local bands. I've done Heartbreak. I've done a country or a city or whatever. So I'll carry these themes on throughout the week. When I woke up pretty early this morning. It was dumping rain outside. And I was like, well, there's my theme for this week. Songs about rain. There's plenty. They're all wonderful. 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

0: 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Perhaps you're listening online at kuaafm.org. If so, thanks for doing so. My name is Thomas. With me is Stephanie, and this is Whatever.
1: That's right. And we have a Thomas-curated set opening up the show, so I will let him play that and tell you what he's got queued up, and then we'll be right back.
0: Yeah, so we're going to start things off with Tangerine Dream and a track called Rare Bird. Following that, the band Rare Bird. And yes, it was intentional. Here's some Tangerine Dream for you. This is Whatever on KUAA.

0: 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My name is Thomas. I'm going to back announce the last set we heard. Let's see, Fanny with Hey Bulldog. Prior to that, The Lamb Ran Away with the Crown from Judy Sill. We heard Wentworth by Salt Lake's own Vinyl Koala. Remember checked in with a track called Pterodactyl. Lady Hawk with Better Than Sunday. We heard The Bees with Who Cares What the Question Is. And starting off the set was South Kings Highway Bubblegum Factory by Bunny Grunt.
1: And we just wanted to say thank you to Joe, who called in. Called the red telephone, which that is our first red telephone call, correct?
0: Yeah. Correct.
1: Yes. And so he wanted to just tell us we were doing a good job. He also mentioned that he is the guitarist for the Plastic Cherries. They will be at Water Witch tonight at 7 o'clock. So I wanted to give a shout out to that. Yes, you're listening to KUAA. As we mentioned, we've got another set. It's almost 3:30. This is crazy. The first band you're going to hear is a band called Hednangara, and this is called Raven, although there's an umlaut over the A, so I think that would be Raven, perhaps. And this will roll us out to the 4 o'clock hour. Thanks so much for tuning in. We'll be back next Monday from 1 to 4. 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

0: Polity. Oh, you're listening to KUAA, and this is Whatever with Thomas and Stephanie. That was Scritti Polity Woodbees, the long version. Before that, we heard Echo and the Bunnymen, Silver, Silver Apples, Whirly Bird, Mark Mulcahy, Catching Mice, Jean Loves Jezebel, The Cow. Before that, Maria Holton Birkeland, and that was a track called Kolning, and I should tell you what Kolning is. It's this Swedish singing that brings your cows back to the pasture, so it's sort of like saying here kitty kitty to your cows. And then we started that last set with Hedengarna Raven, and we're about wrapped up here.
1: Yeah, we're gonna kick things over to Al, or perhaps the digital version of Al, the past version of Al. There's some sort of thing cooking regarding happy hour today between 4 and 7 p.m. And we're going to find out with you what that is. This has been Whatever. We appreciate you listening. Keep your radio dialed to KUAA, day and night, of course. See you next week.

Greetings, and welcome to another edition of Happy Hour here on KUAA Radio. I'm your host, Al, the radio alligator, coming to you from afar. But not so far in reality, and also not quite all that it may seem. For this week, we'll be going on an expedition. Over the next 3 hours, we will travel together, going no place in particular, but rather a journey inward. This trip will explore superbly strange symphonies, all at your doorstep. I am here to guide you, to take you out of your mundane Monday and embark on a field trip of sorts, a time for relaxed reflection, one of self-discovery. It will be a delightful side quest in the commotion of our current affairs, and I am sure glad you are here to join me. Thank you for tuning in. This is KUAA 99.9 FM in Salt Lake City, Utah. And now, we begin.

All my life, I have dreams of being the bullfighter. From earliest childhood, I dreamed of fighting the bull. I had very much

This is KUAA Radio. You're tuned in to Happy Hour. That last track was by the artist Doom Squad. We're currently listening to A Forest in Me by Zaloris White. And coming up on our journey of self-discovery, we're going to hear music from Morocco with the band Tara in Taniri. We'll also get on ones from Renee Aubrey, The Gaslamp Killer, and Scene Mister. But for now, here's some brand new music from Ed O'Brien with his track, Obrigado, on KUAA Radio.

Everybody is half demon. Everybody avoids everybody. All over the place, in most situations, most all of the time. I know I'm one of those everybody. And to me, it is terrible. And so all I'm trying to do all the time is just open people up so they can feel themselves and let themselves be open to somebody else. That is all. That's it.

Well, that, my friends, is the sound of the freight train coming around the corner, and that must mean it's time for a little In-Between Freights, a segment of Happy Hour where we go on a cosmic train journey of country folk and bluegrass music. And on this week's edition, we'll be hitting some classics like Skeeter Davis and Loretta Lynn, as well as Norwegian artist Lars Borkje. But we'll also be getting on some local Utah flavor with an artist known as Gijo. He's got a new track out there covering quite a classic rap tune, but doing it in an acoustic guitar version. That's coming right on up. But for now, enjoy this nice exploding by Yin Yames of My Morning Jacket as we drift on into the freight train. Thanks for riding and tuning in to KUAA Radio.

All right, that was the track Fish Sticks by the Oakland-based band Mildred. Came out earlier this year in February 2026. Kind of surfing on that new alternative country wave. I've been riding it. Why not keep on riding it? Before that, we heard a cover of a classic Freight tune with Diamond Joe, this time done by Sally Ann Morgan. The song itself has been around for a while, like many classic folk and Americana tunes. It was extrapolated from African-American hymns and folk songs and put into the vein of Americana through the Alan Lomax's radio plays. It was composed by Baldwin Butch Hawes of the Almanac Singers for one of Lomax's plays, where they would tell stories and sing songs. And in that cast and crew was the artist Cisco Hamilton, who liked that version of Diamond Joe so much that he started playing it regularly, and then it kind of became one of his own tunes, putting it on record. And most people credit Cisco Hamilton with the writing of that Diamond Joe track. But we heard Sally Ann Morgan's version, and she kept us going right along on this freight train today. Thanks for tuning in to KUAA. You can catch a ride every Monday from 4:30 to 5 p.m. It's a cosmic train ride of country folk bluegrass music. And to close out the journey this afternoon, we're going to hear from Ukrainian band Daka Braka with their 2010 track Baby. And stick around. The journey of self-discovery continues this afternoon. Thanks for riding in between freights.

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We're on a nice journey of self-discovery. If you're just tuning in, we're on a field trip of sorts. For I am not all that I seem, but I am here. 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Coming up in this next set of music, we'll hear from Baden Powell, as well as a special tune from Andrew Ashong. 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